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1: On an anterior wall of one of the barracks in Dachau was a small plaque, a brief, simple, painful song written by an anonymous prisoner. I took a photograph of this remarkable, heartbreaking artifact, knowing that someday I would incorporate it into my music. I'm John Coleman, your host for the ICO radio broadcast, and these are some of the poignant words offered by composer Michael Shelley about his work, Resilience, a concerto for viola and cello, a three-movement work honoring the anniversary of the end of World War II. Movement one is inspired by a brief motive from the opening of a string quartet by Mendelssohn. And later, the haunting little tune written by the anonymous prisoner is extended, harmonized, and distributed across the orchestra and the soloists, creating a brief reality check into the tragic past. Movement two, Rising Sun, Fallen Sky, a fusion of American and Japanese music traditions, depicts the ground campaigns of Okinawa and Iwo Jima and the landscapes of Japan after the bomb. Movement three, Last of Silence, collapses into an extended, emotionally charged prayer for peace that eventually dissolves into thin air. Soloists Matt Albert and Joshua DeVries join Maestro Kramer and the ICO in this performance of Michael Shelley's Resilience.

After Dmitri Shostakovich completed his string quartet number 8, Russian violinist. After Dmitri Shostakovich completed his string quartet number 8,

This program is brought to you in part by the musicians of the ICO, the Indiana Arts Commission, the Arts Council of Indianapolis, and the National Endowment for the Arts. This program is a copyrighted work of the ICO, all rights reserved. Thank you for joining us tonight. I'm your host, John Coleman.

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6: Welcome to Harmonia. I'm Angela Mariani. Musicians have long used their medium to make light of themselves and the world around them, and this hour, we're celebrating this sense of humor with an exploration of puns in 16th and 17th century music. Chuckle or cringe along with Alexander Agricola, Salomon Rossi, Heinrich Isaac, and other historical jokesters. On our featured release, we'll sample the luscious solo violin Assaggi of Swedish Baroque composer Johan Helmich Roman.

A wind band rendition of Heinrich Isaac's four-part song Alla Battaglia, To Battle, performed by the Corrente Consort. Isaac composed Alla Battaglia in 1497 in the wake of an extended battle between Florence and Genoa over the fortress of Sarzanello. If we imagine a spectrum of creative attribution for music that survives from the distant past, at one end would be anonymous compositions, and at the other, music whose authorship leaves no room for doubt. At this extreme, we find composers' names inscribed in sound as well as on the page. For centuries, musicians have been signing their creations in subtle or humorous ways. One of the most common involved puns on their own names. We'll start with a three-part tune by Alexander Agricola with a title from the Gospel of John, Pater Meus Agricola Est, My Father is the Farmer, published without text in Ottaviano Petrucci's fourth collection of motets in 1505.

Alexander Agricola's Pater Meus Agricola Est, My Father is the Farmer, Ensemble Leones with Crawford Young and Mark Lemoine. The title of Salomon Rossi's 1622 collection of Hebrew sacred music, Hasharim Asher Lisholomo, translates to Songs of Solomon, the book of poetry found in the Hebrew Bible. However, none of the texts in the collection are in fact taken from the Songs of Solomon, so the title seems to be referring to the composer himself.

Profeti della Quinta performed La Matzea al Hagitit to the chief musician upon the Gittith, a setting of Psalm 8 from Salomon Rossi's 1622 collection with the self-punning title Songs of Solomon. Cornelius Schuyt is another composer who hid a name pun in a published collection rather than an individual piece. His 1611 book of 12 pavans and galliards is bookended by two canzoni alla francese titled Fortuna Guida and La Barca. Taken together, they become the saying, May fortune steer the boat, playing on the Dutch meaning of Schuyt's surname, boat or barge.

Tu Canzone by Cornelius Schaeit, Fortuna Guida and La Barca. Manfred Cortes led Weser Renaissance Bremen. One of the better-known name puns among early musicians can also be found in an instrumental work. The surname of lutenist and composer John Dowlin had a slightly different pronunciation, Dolan, in Elizabethan English, as attested by a piece that exists in versions for both solo lute and string consort, Semper Dolan, Semper Dolens, Always Dowland, Always Doleful. This title plays on Dowland's reputation for sorrowful music, such as the Lacrimae or Seven Tears, the source material for his popular song, Flow My Tears.

0: John Dowland's Semper Dolens, Semper Dolens, Always Dowland, Always Doleful, the Rose Consort of Viols performed with Jacob Herringman Lute. 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I'm Angela Mariani.
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0: Welcome back. Plays on musicians' names were far from the only source of puns tucked into 16th and 17th century compositions. Another favorite was the solmization pun, in which the syllables used for learning vocal lines, ut, re, mi, fa, sol, and la, were referenced in combinations that created or suggested Latin or Italian words. One example occurs in Heinrich Isaac's grand 1507 setting of Virgo Prudentissima. The antiphon text closes with a line describing the Virgin Mary as excellent as the sun, electa ut sol. As musicologist David Rothenberg has described, at the end of the motet, the words ut sol are repeated on the pitches C and G, corresponding to the psalmist that David Rothenberg has described. At the end of the motet, the words ut sol are repeated on the pitches C and G, corresponding

Eric Van Nevel led the Capella Sancti Michaelis vocal ensemble and the Quirende consort on Heinrich Isaac's monumental motet for Holy Roman Emperor Maximilian, Virgo Prudentissima, Most Prudent Virgin. Isaac was not alone in using the ut sol solmization pun with the Virgo Prudentissima text. Similar treatments can be found in settings by Jacques Desprez and Ludwig Zentel. Outside of sacred music, solmization puns were frequently found in more amorous texts. Next up, one such musical riddle by Leonardo da Vinci.

L'amore la sol mi fa remirare. Love alone makes me remember. A tune on a solmization riddle by Leonardo da Vinci, performed by Alta Early Music Ensemble. Another light-hearted and indeed risque deployment of solmization syllables can be heard in Antonio Scandello's setting of the villanesca Vorrei che tu cantasse una canzone, I would like you to sing a song. A refrain incorporating the sung syllables fa, mi, la, mi, sol, la, which would be heard quickly in Italian as a phrase that translates to do it only to me, is complemented by additional musical euphemisms in each stanza.

Vorrei che tu cantasse una canzone. I would like to sing you a song by Antonio Scandello. Roberta Infernizzi with Accademia Strumentale Italiana. The Italian word assaggi can be translated as something like tastes, bites, or samples, or in a musical context, short movements or pieces. It's not the same as passaggi, which has to do with fast, highly ornamented musical passages. Our featured release this hour is devoted to the solo violin assaggi of Johann Helmich Roman, a Swedish contemporary of Bach, who trained in London alongside Handel and Francesco Gemignani. Baroque violinist Alison Luthmer's April 2025 album features four of Roman's inventive assaggi for unaccompanied violin.

The fifth movement of Johann Helmich Roman's Asaggio in E minor, performed by Alison Luthmers on her 2025 Rubicon release of his solo violin works.

0: Jason Luthmers performed the second movement of Johann Helmich Roman's Asaggio in A Major on this hour's featured release, J.H. Roman, Asaggi for Solo Violin. Harmonia is a co-production of WFIU and Early Music America, a national organization that advocates and supports the historical performance of music of the past, the community of artists who create it, and the listeners whose lives are enriched by it. On the web at earlymusicamerica.org. 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And follow us on Facebook by searching for Harmonia Early Music. The writer for this edition of Harmonia is Chelsea Belt. Thanks to our studio engineer Brock Hammond and our production team, Luann Johnson, Aaron Kane, and John Bailey. I'm Angela Mariani, inviting you to join us again for the next edition of Harmonia.
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12: Good morning, I'm Steve Inskeep. 11-year-old Theo rides a Washington, D.C. bus to school every day. 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It's Morning Edition.
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0: And I'm Leila Faldin. Good morning. Lots of people wake up intending to eat well and exercise, but have a hard time following through. That was my intention this morning. Let's see what happens. Could money be a motivator, though? NPR's Allison Aubrey reports on why a life insurance company wants to gamify good health.
13: Imagine if you earned a Starbucks gift card just from making it to your spin class, or got a new Apple Watch after hitting an exercise streak. That's what Matt Hudak, a financial planner, is going for. He has a life insurance policy through the life insurance company John Hancock, which makes him eligible for rewards.
14: So if I exercise and produce enough activity points, so 10 points, 20 points, or 30 points per activity, and I accumulate 500 or more, my Apple Watch, I don't have to pay for it that month.
13: Hudak is enrolled in the company's Vitality Reward Program. Policyholders earn points by completing all sorts of activities, including exercise, purchasing healthy foods, tracking sleep, as well as getting preventive screenings and checkups.
14: So this is my personal policy Vitality app. So I've already got 5,400 points. I'm silver, approaching gold.
13: Just like tiers in a frequent flyer program, giving more rewards as people fly more, Vitality members earn more rewards as they adopt and stick with more healthy habits.
14: It's kind of a nice incentive.
13: The program was designed to help people live longer, healthier lives, explains John Hancock's CEO, Brooks Tingle.
15: We called this business the life insurance business for hundreds of years. Really, it was death insurance. And it was all about, hey, you're going to die, you should be prepared. And that's still valuable, don't get me wrong. But what we've done is literally turn it on its head and said, this is about living and living better.
13: And importantly, Brooks Tingle says this is also very good for the company's bottom line.
15: The way our business works is you pay us premiums, and the longer we're able to collect, guess what? The more money we make. So, hey, you want to live a long, healthy life. Guess what? It's good for us, too. So let's partner and try to achieve that outcome.
13: One of the most popular features is spinning a virtual wheel to win a prize. Cardiologist Dr. Darius Mozafarian says people just love games.
16: What's exciting about gamification is it's not just about the dollar amount. It's about making it fun and exciting and having prizes. And a lot of evidence shows that that actually really works quite well.
13: Mozafarian helped John Hancock design a fruit and vegetable discount as part of the program.
16: It's exactly what we need to be doing to look for win-wins that are both economically good for everybody and also good for health and well-being.
13: It can be hard to change people's behavior, says Dr. Samir Sinha, a geriatrician at Sinai Health System and the University Health Network in Toronto. So he says it's not yet clear if rewards programs like this one will actually have the intended effect.
17: However, if this can actually ingrain some healthy behaviors that become lifelong habits, this might actually create a longevity dividend.
13: And Sinha says this is not a new concept.
17: People will be familiar with car insurance policies where they'll actually say, if you allow us to track your driving and we know that you're a person who doesn't speed, we're going to actually lower your insurance rates as well.
13: Matt Hudak says the weekly activity tracker keeps him on his toes.
14: It's Monday and it's zero, right? So I got to get going.
13: And the prize at the end of the week can be that extra nudge to follow through. Allison Aubrey, NPR News.
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18: Thank you for spending some of your holiday weekend with us. I'm Melissa Davis. We should have partly sunny skies today on this Memorial Day, with an afternoon high in the low 80s. Tonight, expect lows around 60.
19: Indiana News has really been at the heart of my work for almost 20 years now. It's extremely important for me, for people to really understand the inner workings and the people behind policy. I don't think there's anything more important than finding ways to have civil conversation in today's political climate. I mean, we want to understand how everybody is looking at issues, and looking through one lens is probably not the best way to do it. So every day I'm talking to people that are impacted by the stories that we're telling and really understand what they want to know. And a show like Indiana Week in Review provides an opportunity to talk about the real issue without becoming heightened, because civil engagement and civil conversation has to be part of our society. It has to be part of everyday lives of Hoosiers in order for us to move forward as a community.
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1: 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I'm Melissa Davis. Thank you for spending time with us on this holiday. We're here for you all day. For this afternoon, we'll have highs in the low 80s, lows around 60.
2: This Across Indiana segment brings us to the Corson Fire Museum on the east side of Indianapolis. Their collection of antique fire trucks, fire extinguishers, and more highlights 300 years of fire safety.
3: To be able to look at the history that was born out of protecting other people, that was born out of protecting their property, it was born out of evolving to do that job easier, faster, better.
2: Tyler Rice, Director of Learning and Development, says some of that history is from right here in the Hoosier State. Like the first ever self-contained breathing mask made by the Vagen Bader Company of Indianapolis. It gave firefighters a tank of fresh air to carry instead of having them drag around more hoses.
3: You would have a firefighter that would be out front that's pumping on that bellows, bringing fresh air down the tube and into your helmet. Being able to go to a Vagen Bader mask that was a self-contained breathing apparatus was quite a revolution.
2: Watch the full story online at WFYI.org/AcrossIndiana.
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5: On the next Fresh Air, for Memorial Day, some music and conversation with Billie Eilish and Finneas O'Connell. There's a new concert film titled Hit Me Hard and Soft, The Tour, which was co-directed by Eilish and James Cameron. 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

0: Thank you for spending some of your holiday weekend with us. I'm Melissa Davis. We should have partly sunny skies today on this Memorial Day, with an afternoon high in the low 80s. Tonight, expect lows around 60.
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1: 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I'm Melissa Davis. Thank you for spending time with us on this holiday. We're here for you all day. For this afternoon, we'll have highs in the low 80s, lows around 60.
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1: Thank you for spending some of your holiday weekend with us. I'm Melissa Davis. We should have partly sunny skies today on this Memorial Day, with an afternoon high in the low 80s. Tonight, expect lows around 60.
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0: Thank you for spending some of your holiday weekend with us. I'm Melissa Davis. We should have partly sunny skies today on this Memorial Day, with an afternoon high in the low 80s. Tonight, expect lows around 60.
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1: 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I'm Melissa Davis. Thank you for spending time with us on this holiday. We're here for you all day. For this afternoon, we'll have highs in the low 80s, lows around 60.
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0: people attacked Ebola treatment centers in the Democratic Republic of Congo. 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
4: Hey everybody, it's Kai Rizdahl, the host of Marketplace. You know, this economy moves fast, whether it's how AI is changing the workforce or what new tariffs are going to mean for the retail industry. Staying up to date on the latest news is more important than ever, and that is where we come in. Our coverage helps you stay on top of Staying up to date on the latest news is more important than ever, and that is where we come in.

0: people attacked Ebola treatment centers in the Democratic Republic of Congo. They want bodies returned for a ritual honoring the dead,
1: which sometimes could take 1, 2, or 3 days, where people are living close to the dead body.
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0: people attacked Ebola treatment centers in the Democratic Republic of Congo. 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
1: which sometimes could take 1, 2, or 3 days while people are living close to the dead body.
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9: I'm Indira Lakshmanan in Washington, D.C. It's Here and Now. May is Mental Health Awareness Month, and today we're looking at attention deficit hyperactivity disorder, one of the most common mental health and developmental disorders. ADHD is believed to affect 1 in 9 American children and more than 15 million, one of the most common mental health and developmental disorders. ADHD is believed to affect 1 in 9 American children and more than 15

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2: 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It's 12 minutes before the top of the hour. All Things Considered is underway with the biggest stories of the day. Immersive reading, that is, reading text of a book while listening to the audiobook, is gaining steam among online book communities. Have you done it yet? 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We'll get details in just a few minutes, but first, graduating students are booing references to AI during commencement events. It's a sign of how much the public is raising questions about AI. It's popping up at graduations. 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Hi, I'm Jacob Keebler. 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
5: Indiana News has really been at the heart of my work for almost 20 years now. 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I mean, we want to understand how everybody is looking at issues, and looking through one lens is probably not the best way to do it. 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
7: And specifically where one of its moons came from.
8: Then I'm here to tell you both about a hot Jupiter-like planet orbiting a star far, far away.
7: And I believe, Gina, you're going to remind us about how awesome the Northern Lights are, right?
8: That's what I do. That's what I'm here for.
9: All right, so let's start with the furthest planet from our sun, Neptune.
7: Yeah, so I don't know if you know this, Scott, but Neptune has 16 moons. And there's been questions about one specifically called Nereid for decades. Researchers have been wondering whether this moon was formed right in Neptune's orbit or if it's an interloper from elsewhere.
9: What makes them think that could be the case?
7: Well, for starters, Nereid has a really unusual orbit. It's stretched into this elongated oval shape. For years, that highly eccentric orbit led researchers to speculate that it was not formed around Neptune. Moons that are born, so to speak, around a planet tend to travel in a kind of regular circular path. But now we're able to look more closely at Nereid's composition and see evidence that despite this weird orbit, it is more consistent with a moon that formed around Neptune than one that was captured from elsewhere.
9: What is going on with this smooshed orbit shape, then?
7: Yeah. The idea now is that it was shoved into this unusual orbit by another moon called Triton at an earlier point. Triton is big. It's about 8 times bigger than Nereid, and it turned out it's kind of a bully.
8: I actually kind of like Triton, but okay. But when you have 16 moons, things are going to be very competitive.
7: Yeah, exactly. Our moon is lucky. It doesn't have to compete for real estate around Earth. I talked to Matthew Belyakov from the California Institute of Technology. He's the lead researcher on a new paper out about this in the journal Science Advances.
10: I think there's a lot of value to having a new understanding of Nereid. It's a time capsule.
8: So what does he mean by time capsule?
7: Well, this may be the only intact moon remaining from Neptune's original moons. Matthew says information like this leads to filling in other blanks around the solar system.
10: It's pretty important to understand how the early solar system transpired, because that tells us something about our formation here on Earth.
9: I'm moving past the fact, I'm just like really dwelling on 16 moons jostling for space and moons swapping in and out.
8: Yeah.
9: But I'm going to get past that. Like, I guess my one question here is that this is something scientists have been thinking about studying for a long time. How are we able to get this new information?
7: Yeah, it all comes back to the James Webb. Talking to Matthew, he just underscored how much of a game changer this telescope has been. It's such a powerful tool. He says in his line of work, it's really like before the James Webb Space Telescope and after the telescope. It's given us such a richer and more nuanced understanding of the universe.
9: Okay, so let's switch gears here. Let's go from a cold planet to a hot planet, and let's go from our solar system to another solar system. Gina, you're going to talk to us about a hot Jupiter-like planet orbiting another star?
8: Yeah, so we're going to talk about an exoplanet. So this is a planet around another star, and we're going to be talking about its weather.
11: We can see things like storms in Jupiter, but planets orbiting other stars, what's their weather like?
8: That's Eliza Kempton, an astronomer at the University of Chicago. I talked to her about a new study she didn't work on, but she was excited about. It looks at a specific exoplanet that's a hot gas giant, so like Jupiter, but it's 18 times closer to its star than Earth is to the sun.
9: That is super close.
8: So close.
9: What else makes this interesting for scientists to study and learn more about?
8: Yeah, so these planets are called hot Jupiters. It's not Jupiter, but it kind of is slightly bigger. It has a permanent day and a permanent night. This planet is always facing its star on one side. It's tidally locked with that star.
9: Huh.
8: And that star is about 700 light years from Earth.
7: And that affects the weather.
8: Yes. So astrophysicists at Johns Hopkins University also used the new and very precise James Webb Space Telescope to look at the atmosphere of this exoplanet called WASP-94AB.
9: That's a catchy name.
8: Yeah, it is. And researchers looked at the morning part of the planet at the boundary separating the day and night side. And that's riddled with clouds. But then if you travel along the sunlit day side, the clouds get burned off. So there are clear skies on the day side of the exoplanet and clouds at the dawn and dusk parts.
9: Wow. And then based on the way that it's tidally locked, does that mean that these are like semi-permanent weather patterns?
8: Yeah. So I talked to Shagnik Mukherjee about all of this. He's the lead author of a new paper about this in the journal Science. And he says having distinct night and day sides means there's also...
12: There's this huge temperature difference. What it does is it sets off really fast winds.
9: One other thing I want to know, one of my questions I've always had about WASP-94AB.
8: Right, you know, right.
9: Since
8: you've learned about it.
9: Yeah. What are the clouds made of?
8: Scott, I'm so glad you asked that. So the clouds are not made of water like on Earth.
9: Okay.
8: Here's Maria Steinruck of the University of Chicago also. She's an astrophysicist who didn't work on the study, but she says her favorite part of the study and hot gas giants in general is...
13: These planets are so hot. The gemstones are clouds.
8: Yeah, so the clouds are made of dust and bits of rock. And
9: amazing.
8: This is possible because it's just so hot.
9: Let's close this out by coming back to Earth, the Northern Lights. This is something we've talked a lot about lately because there's been so much activity. These come from solar storms, right?
7: Yeah, it's more space weather, Scott.
9: Yes, let's do it.
8: Yep, very true, Katie. So the sun goes through these cycles, and this year and last, we saw strong auroras in a lot of the U.S. states. There was a big solar storm last fall where people claimed to see the Northern Lights as south as Atlanta. I don't know if you all remember this.
9: And this is, it's fair to say the bigger the solar storm is, the further south we see the aurora borealis, right?
8: Yeah. I mean, that's a pretty good general rule. Fun fact, this is actually one of my favorite stories. There was a massive solar storm in 1859, and you could see the Northern Lights as south as Cuba. And it was so bright that campers thought the sun was rising in the middle of the night.
9: Wow.
8: Yeah.
7: But nothing like that has happened this year or last.
8: No, thankfully. All of the solar storms NOAA and NASA has tracked lately have been smaller than that famous one. For the most part, people who live on the U.S.-Canada border have like the best chance to see Northern Lights. But for any curious listeners, you should definitely go to NOAA's website and check out predictions on when and where you're going to see Northern Lights.
9: That is Regina Barber of NPR's science podcast Shortwave and science correspondent Katie Riddle. Thanks to both of you.
8: Thank you.
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